definitely got to keep on loving me right there. The one and only Francis Nero, Motown Gold coming at you. We'll be back right after this. Don't you go nowhere. 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
1: At Jersey Mike's, they slice your order fresh right in front of you. And let me tell you, watching that can send a rush of emotions through a person. Excitement, impatience, baby-like wonder, indecisive, anticipatory chewing, nervous pacing, happy claps, and finally, jealousy, because that's this guy's sub. I should order one. Good idea.
2: Sliced right in front of you. The Jersey Mike's thing. A sub above. Philly.

with the same background track and, of course, different vocals, because that's what Motown used to do back in the day. They would give an artist a song and see how they would do with it. Then they would give it to another artist and see how they did with it. Leave the background track, of course, but sometimes they would take the re-record the song into a whole different way something once in a while. But most of the time, they did all the original background tracks to different artists back in the day. All right, here's a little Brenda Holloway. Just look what you've done. I'll show you what I've done, because I'm going to bring it on right now.

0: 1974, that's the one and only Billy Preston right there. One of the greatest keyboardists and musicians ever on the planet Earth right here on Famous 56. 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How about a twozer?
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0: That's right, another one by Billy Preston. Here we go.

Colin Carmichael, Jerry Knight, and Ray Parker Jr., known as the group called Ray Parker Jr. and Radio. Just can't change that, that's for sure. Yeah, right here, rocking your mind, body, and soul. Here is Pablo.

Peanut. Want to say hello to Dan, to Peggy, Lou, and of course Sweet Sue in the background as always, and Mr. Tommy T over at the Famous 56 Studios, keeping everything adjusted and going strong right here, and we are definitely having some fun, that's for sure. So let's turn back to Hands of Time right now for the Wonder Boy. They call him Tyrone Davis.

Breaking down the walls of heartache. That's the sound of bandwagon. Big line dance favorite right here. From Jersey, Delaware to Philly, it's always grooving right here on Famous 56, BossRadio.com, and over MixLR. How about a little Lou Rawls right now talking about a natural man? Let's go back to 1971.

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0: That's right. We're into the 9 o'clock hour already, and everybody's getting ready, filling the room up, and just happy to see everybody here. We got Peanut, we got Sherry, we got Lou, Peggy, and Dan. 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How about a little Clarence Carter? Let's slip away now.

Yeah, that's definitely Clarence Carter, but that's a remake they did in the 1980s. They're finding a lot of them on here tonight. I'm not really a remake kind of guy. I don't like the remakes as much as the original songs themselves, but sometimes, you know, they're just as good as the next one, that's for sure. All right, Peanut, we got a little Journey double shot coming up for you. Here's one of the great ones that they did in the mid-90s right here. Steve Perry singing lead, of course, and When You Love a Woman.

That's the one and only Journey coming at you right there. 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And of course, when you love a woman back to back. And there's a whole lot of this going on right now. Yeah, happening all over the place. Tornadoes, rain's coming down. I'm going to let the dramatics tell you the story on how it's, you don't want to get caught in the rain. 1972, famous 56, Big Sell Off.

Yeah, definitely going to be here for, I guess, another hour or two. And, you know, I understand the weather is pretty bad in certain areas of the country right now, but just be safe, everybody. Please don't sit there and, you know, try to fight this storm out, because you know it's going to happen. You just got to get through it, and then I'm sure the weather will be okay. All right. By tomorrow, that is. All right? All right. Let's get into some artistics. Here we go, and I'm going to miss you, baby. Yes, I am.

another big favorite when it comes to the line dancing and everything. A good cha-cha song right there called Selfish One. The one and only Jackie Ross coming at you on Famous 56, BossRadio.com and MixLR.com/WJRG. And I called you about 9 times and they still ain't picked up that damn phone. Here's Ray Goodman and Brown, also known as The Moments. Come on.

I would like to certainly say hello to all of our friends out in South Jersey on Cruising 92.1 WVLT. We are live and living color, and we're also over Famous 56, BossRadio.com, and MixLR.com/WJRG. That's right, all over the place, from my backyard to yours, right from Levittown, Pennsylvania. How about we give you some of the great ballads of Ray Goodman and Brown, a.k.a. The Moments. Here's one of their biggies right here, Sunday.

house is getting full tonight. We got John, Cynthia, Lou, Dan the Man, Tommy T, Sherry, Sweet Sue, Peggy, Peanut. Yeah, everybody is coming in the door. We're drinking hand. Yes, we got some good stuff coming up for you in the 10 o'clock hour, so make sure you stay tuned. Don't go nowhere. I promise you, it's going to be a good, good lineup of music that you've never, that would make you get up and want to dance, that's for sure. Let's give you one more by Ray Goodman and Brown, also known as The Moments.

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2: At Jersey Mike's, they slice your order fresh right in front of you. 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I should order one. Good idea.
3: Sliced right in front of you. 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A sub above.

Yeah, tired of being alone, the one and only Al Green right here on Cruising 92.1 WVLT and, of course, over Famous 56, BossRadio.com and over MixLR.com/WJRG. And, we got some of the folks are still here hanging out. John, Sherry, Peggy, Pina, and, of course, my man Tommy T, who I was just talking to and loving all the music, and of course Sweet Sue in the background enjoying all the music. How about we give you a little music by the power of the tower called the Tower of Power.

wifey. Cousin Jay hanging out with the wifey. 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

Really keeping the fire burning right here. Miss Gwen McRae coming at you. And before that, we had the Boogie Fun by Solar Flare. And then, of course, we had the Intruders with Cowboys, the Girls, and Marvin and Diana with My Mistake, and Tower of Power, You're Still a Young Man. And we are still in the groove right here. We got a few minutes left. Let's give you a little sweet blindness right now. The one and only...

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left. We want to talk right down to earth in a language that everybody here can easily understand.

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Some sun today, high about 81. Very, very slight chance of a passing shower tonight. Thursday, a mix of sun and clouds, high 81. Friday, sunshine, high 86. And for weather anytime, WVLT.com. It says 74. I don't know. Is that hot? Let me check this. 76. At the station playing the greatest hits of all time all over the world. No, I'm sorry, 66. Thermometer, make up your mind, please. Will ya? You're going all over the place.

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Yes, and how many times can a man turn his head?

0: I play that because it is the opening day of a training camp today. Yesterday, actually, they all checked in. Today, they put the pads on and they get ready to play. Unbelievable. Opening day of training camp. And also, Phillies lost 1-0 last night against the Marlins. They just couldn't get any runs. Anyway, they'll try it again today. Get this, 12:10. Game time, 12:10 in the afternoon. And so check that out. Union plays Atlanta in soccer on Saturday at 7:30. Let's go, Union. That is your sports. Checking what's playing at the Delsey Drive-In this weekend. They are open Friday, Saturday, and Sunday. Should be a great weekend to go to the movies. On screen one, Spider-Man brand, New Day. And The Invite. On screen two, they had that movie again, The Odyssey. Because of the length of The Odyssey, there's only one feature on the second screen. That's the Delsey Drive-In. Make sure you go online, get your tickets, buy your food, go enjoy a great movie outside the Delsey Drive-In. Time for some news you can use. And we'll be back.
1: AP News, I'm Marcela Sanchez. Jordan's military says the country's air defenses intercepted five missiles launched from Iran earlier today. This came hours after the U.S. military said it had knocked down an Iranian missile barrage launched against American forces in the Middle East, adding that it worked with Saudi Arabia's forces to strike sites in Iraq that Tehran-backed militias have used to launch attacks in recent days. The fighting follows days of calm between Iran and the U.S. President Trump and others honored Lindsey Graham at a pair of services in Washington yesterday, the AP's Sagar Magani reports.
2: From top Senate Republican John Thune at the Capitol.
3: Lindsey was a towering figure here in the Senate.
2: In reality, not tall. But Vice President Vance says Graham played it on the Senate floor.
4: Couldn't have stood more than 5'6" or 5'7", but he'd swashbuckle in with his jacket open like he was 6'5". He had an attitude to him.
2: And at the Washington National

0: not stop calling me for the next 10 years.
1: Graham will be buried today in his home state, South Carolina. Dr. Anthony Fauci will again face questioning today from Senate Republicans about the origins of the COVID-19 pandemic. More on this story at APNews.com. This is AP News.
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9: Some sun today, high about 81, a very slight chance of a passing shower tonight, very slight. And Thursday, mix of sun and clouds, high 81. Friday, sunshine, high 86. 66 at the station playing the greatest hits of all time, all over the world, on TuneIn.com.
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0: The group's Boston. It's Cruising 92.1. The Friar coming out of your radio. 6:29 in the morning. We got to take a break. When we come back, a double play of the Raspberries. Then some Outlaws. All coming up for you.
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0: Oh, wow! Oh, wow! What was I doing? The weather!
10: Tri-State weather!
0: Some sun today, high about 81. Very slight chance of a passing shower tonight. Thursday, a mix of sun and clouds, high 81. Friday, sunshine, high 86, 66 at the station playing the greatest hits of all time, all over the world, on TuneIn.com. It's the Raspberries. I want to be with you. We'll make it a double play. Cruising 92.1. Good morning. Taking you back to 72.

0: That was the Outlaws cruising 92.1, 6:42 in the morning. Prior till 10 o'clock, then Pepper Paul takes over. Finn Lizzy, the boys are back in town. Yeah, the Eagles begin. Training camp. I said training camp. Where's the summer gone? Right, boys?
1: Yeah.

0: Little Led Zeppelin for you. Unmistakable voice of Robert Plant. And we'll take a break. And in 2 weeks, not this weekend, the following weekend, Chris Randazzo and I will be out at Moods Farm Market. Yeah, well, originally, we didn't think we would still be here. So we'll be out there, and we won't be doing a live broadcast because, like I said, he didn't think we would still be here. But we're here, and Moods Farm Market, great place to go. Bring your car, your old car, that is, and you'll have a ball with all the car guys out there. Eat some good food, too, right?
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7: Cruising 92.1 South Jersey weather.
0: And it says some sun today, high 81. Can't rule out a slight chance of a passing shower tonight. Thursday, mix of sun and clouds, high 81. Friday, sunshine, high 86. For weather anytime, WVLT.com. 67 at the station playing the greatest hits of all time.
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from back in 82. Fryer till 10 a.m. The Kinks on this hump day. It's Lola.

0: It's Cruising 92.1. I got a couple emails last week, and I am sorry. I forgot to read them. I get a lot of emails. Better off to call me on the request line is what it is. But a couple birthdays from last week. Michelle Close celebrated a birthday. And Karen Graff. Both great listeners. And I thank you so much for the emails. It's just I get lots and lots of emails and sometimes I get them mixed up, but happy birthday. Happy belated birthday. Geddy Lee of Rush also celebrates a birthday today. He's 73 years young. He's a vocalist. I got to see if I can find some Rush. I'm not sure if we have it in here or not. I'll try that next hour, maybe. Geddy Lee. Hard to believe he's 73. What's playing at the Delsey Drive-In on Screen 1? Spider-Man, Brand New Day. And The Invite on Screen 1. Screen 2, The Odyssey. And because of the length of The Odyssey, it's only one feature. That's at the Delsey Drive-In this weekend. Make sure you go online, get your tickets, buy your food. 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Only left drive-in on the East Coast to see movies. And it's summertime. It's a good time to get out and see the movies. Phillies lost 1-0 to the Marlins yesterday. It just could not get the bats working. And they'll play the Marlins again today. Daytime game, 12:10. Union versus Atlanta on Saturday at 7:30 in soccer. And Eagles training camp opened. They reported yesterday. They start playing today. So Eagles training camp is open for another season. Eagles football will begin real soon. News you can use. We'll be back.
1: AP News, I'm Marcela Sanchez. Jordan's military says the country's air defenses intercepted 5 missiles launched from Iran earlier today. This came hours after the U.S. military said it had knocked down an Iranian missile barrage launched against American forces in the Middle East, adding that it worked with Saudi Arabia's forces to strike sites in Iraq that Tehran-backed militias have used to launch attacks in recent days. The fighting follows days of calm between Iran and the U.S. President Trump and others honored Lindsey Graham at a pair of services in Washington yesterday, the AP's Sagar Magani reports.
2: From top Senate Republican John Thune at the Capitol.
3: Lindsey was a towering figure here in the Senate.
2: In reality, not tall. But Vice President Vance says Graham played it on the Senate floor.
4: Couldn't have stood more than 5'6" or 5'7", but he'd swashbuckle in with his jacket open like he was 6'5". He had an attitude to him.
2: And at the Washington National Cathedral, where the leaders of Israel and Ukraine joined the president and others in honoring Graham.
5: A giant of the United States Senate. A true American original.
2: The president remembered sharing his then campaign rival's cell phone number.
5: 202-228-0292, if anybody wants to give it a shot. His phone exploded.
2: Graham had the last laugh.
5: Lindsey did not stop calling me for the next 10 years.
1: Graham will be buried today in his home state, South Carolina. Dr. Anthony Fauci will again face questioning today from Senate Republicans about the origins of the COVID-19 pandemic. More on this story at APNews.com. This is AP News.
0: Thank you so much. And a place to go this weekend if you're down the shore, the Tuckahoe Inn. Saturday night, you can see the great band Chameleon. And they're bringing the horn section. You have to see this horn section from Chameleon. And, of course, that restaurant located right on the bay. 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

0: 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They service from Delaware County, Inchester County, all the way down to Ocean City, New Jersey. You see their trucks all the time down in Ocean City, New Jersey. And they support the weather report here, right here on Cruisin' 92.1.
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Mostly cloudy today, high 82. Tonight, clear, a low of 63. Thursday, mostly sunny, high 81. Thursday night, partly cloudy, a low of 63. And Friday, mostly sunny, high 84. It's 69 at the station, playing the greatest hits of all time all over the world on TuneIn.com. Pepper, Paul just handed me that forecast. I think I got it right. They took the rain out. How about that? Rain out of the forecast. We're going to take you back. We're going to take you way back right now.

Cruising 92.1. Oh, Mrs. Fryer likes this one. Look at her feet move. She's moving to this one. Here she goes. Katrina, the wave.

0: the great Tom Petty. American Girl, 7:39 in the morning, cruise to 92.1. I'll take a little break when we come back. Speaking about American Girl, we got Looking Glass with Brandy coming up after this.
1: Attention all you cruising car guys and gals. The South Jersey Cruisers Association, Nostalgia Nights Classic Car Club, and DJ Steve Katz invite all of our fellow cruisers to the 17th annual Salute to Our Veterans Car Cruise. The cruise will be taking place on Sunday, August 23rd at the New Jersey Veterans Memorial Home at 524 Northwest Boulevard in Vineland. 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Music will be provided by WVLT 92.1's own Steve Tatz. 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This cruise is a tribute to the veterans, and proceeds from the event are donated to the New Jersey Veterans Memorial Home. That's the Salute to Our Veterans Car Cruise at the New Jersey Veterans Memorial Home in Vineland on August 23rd. 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More information, calls 609-381-3249.
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That's David Bowie, Cruising 92.1. Request for this one from Def Leppard. It's Photograph. It's Cruising 92.1. 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
1: Hey, you Fryer. How you doing, brother?
0: I'm doing great.
1: And Mrs. Fryer?
0: She's great, too. She absolutely loved the pizza the last time we were at Auburn Road.
1: Awesome. Hey, dig this. We've got something planned I think Mrs. Fryer's really going to love. Beginning May 21st, Auburn Road is teaming up with Cowtown Rodeo and the new Bullhide Brewery to present covered wagon tour rides.
0: Wow, a covered wagon tour.
1: Yeah, it starts with a tour and wine tasting at Auburn Road, then we jump on the covered wagon for a ride through our vineyard and then right through the horse and bull pastures of Cowtown Rodeo, where a cowboy will ride up on horseback to greet us and escort us to Bullhide Brewery, where we'll do a tour of the brewery and craft beer tasting.
0: That sounds amazing.
1: 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And of course, the rodeo happens every Saturday night.
0: She'll love that. How do I get tickets?
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7: Mostly cloudy today, high 82. Tonight, mostly clear, low 63. Thursday, mostly sunny, high 81. Thursday night, partly cloudy and a low of 63. And Friday, mostly sunny, we're up to 84. 70 at the station, playing the greatest hits of all time all over the world on TuneIn.com. Notice they took the rain out of the forecast. Great to see that right here at 8 o'clock on the dot. Last hour, I announced it was Geddy Lee's birthday. Of course, he's the lead vocalist of Rush. 73 years young. I went digging in the computer as we've added a lot of different songs into the computer. And I found some Rush. So we'll celebrate his birthday now. Yeah.

0: Geddy Lee, 73 years young, of Rush, the lead singer in that song. 8:05, Hump Day. The week's halfway over, over the hump.
1: The Friar.
0: I know him. Yeah, there's a story about Jack and Diane. It hasn't changed since 1982. No, it hasn't. It's the same story. John Cougar's going to sing it for you now. The story about that. Yeah.

It's cruising 92.1. And yes, our Eagles training camp, they began practice today. They all signed in yesterday. Did all their physicals. Now we got practice. Soon there'll be games. Switching sports, the Phils lost 1-0 to the Marlins. And today the Phils will try again against the Marlins at 12:10. Come on, Phils. The Marlins aren't that tough. They're not that good. Let's wake up. Get those bats going. Union versus Atlanta on Saturday at 7:30 in soccer. That's your sports.

0: We're just going to skip over the news you can use because they have not given me any new news. Same report last two times. On their end, we'll be back.
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0: Cruising 92.1, yeah. And then, you know, Avon does do stuff for men, too. So check them out, Avon. Joe's Butcher Shop. He presents the weather. And you know, it'll be nice cookout weather the next few days. 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Cook it on that grill. Joe's Butcher Shop. He presents the weather.
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0: Mostly cloudy today and a high of 82. Tonight, mostly clear, low 63. Thursday, mostly sunny, high 81. Thursday night, partly cloudy and a low of 63. And Friday, mostly sunny, high 84. 70 at the station, playing the greatest hits of all time all over the world on TuneIn.com.
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0: That's Peter Frampton on this hump day. Cruise of 92.1. Friar till 10 a.m. when Pepper Paul comes your way. Takes you way back when Pepper Paul comes in. 8:32 in the morning and a little break. We come back. We got some Warren Zevon. He's going to howl a little bit for you. Werewolves of London. And we'll come back with that after this.
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Did you get your howling out now? 8:38, cruising 92.1. We've made it to 71 degrees. Sun's out. 10 years after.

Maybe you'll have to ask Jesse where to find a girl like that. 8:50 in the morning, cruising 92.1. Mr. Jake Giles. The Jake Giles Band. A Love Stinks. 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
7: Mostly cloudy today, high 82. Tonight, mostly clear, low 60, 63. Thursday, mostly sunny, high 81. Thursday night, partly cloudy and a low of 63. And Friday, mostly sunny, high 84. Notice rain is out of the forecast. And it's 71 right now.
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7: 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Let's figure something out here. We'll just look down here, and we'll play some Eagles for you right here. Whoops. It's the Eagles. Get over it.

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that's a good song when you're going out on a boat and you're going fishing, because you want the tide high when you go out. The Vapors. My goodness gracious. From the vault.

0: That's David Bowie. Ashes to Ashes. 9:15. Cruising 92.1. It's Pepper Paul at 10. And the best mix of music at 12 noon right here, Cruising 92.1. News you can use, our double play of the Rolling Stones, all coming up right after this. Maybe. Where are you?
1: AP News, I'm Marcela Sanchez. Dr. Anthony Fauci is facing questions from Senate Republicans about the origins of the COVID-19 pandemic. Senator Rand Paul of Kentucky subpoenaed Fauci to appear before a Senate committee. It's part of his years-long accusations that the now-retired infectious disease expert lied about the COVID-19 pandemic. Fauci has called this preposterous. The deadline has passed for the Trump administration to ask the Supreme Court to reconsider its ruling on birthright citizenship. The AP's Donna Warder has more.
2: The Trump administration had until Tuesday to ask the U.S. Supreme Court to reconsider its June decision, which struck down President Donald Trump's executive order to deny automatic citizenship to children born in the U.S., whose parents are in the country temporarily or illegally. Trump had promised to push for a rehearing shortly after the high court handed him his loss. The White House has not responded to messages seeking comment. Donna Warder, Washington.
1: Both Israeli Prime Minister Benjamin Netanyahu and Ukrainian President Volodymyr Zelensky praised their separate closed-door meetings with President Trump yesterday. Netanyahu used the meeting as a chance to smooth out strains in their relationship with White House Press Secretary Karoline Leavitt, describing it as a positive and productive meeting. Zelensky discussed ways for Ukraine to produce its own powerful weapons and other ideas that could help in its ongoing war against Russia. The leaders also attended the late Senator Lindsey Graham's funeral in Washington. Wall Street is mixed before the opening bell, and oil prices jumped more than 4% after Jordan and the U.S. knocked down another Iranian missile barrage launched against American forces in the Middle East. The Federal Reserve is expected to keep its key interest rate unchanged when it meets today. More stories at APNews.com. This is AP News.
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0: 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Cruise of 92.1. Jersey Jerry's has it all. And graduation party, they're still going on. They are. I just went to my cousins last week. They graduate so late here in Vineland. The graduation parties are still happening. And of course, some people are just finishing up summer school too, as it is. And before you know it, football will be starting. Well, it did for the Eagles today. High school's very soon, all that going on. The weather report. That's brought to you by Abiamo Copiers. Yeah, sure is. They present the weather as well as fixing all our copiers here at Cruise 92.1.
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0: 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And for this area, we don't think we'll get any thunderstorms at night. So anyway, Stones, Double Play.

0: Stones, cruising 92.1, the Friar coming out of your radio. A little break, Peter Wolf on deck, yeah, by himself, and Pepper Paul coming up 10 o'clock right here on cruising 92.1.
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0: 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It is an acoustic thing, and it takes place every Thursday night at the Auburn Vineyard and Winery. Peter Wolf,

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0: Sound of Journey. Be good to yourself. 9:48 in the morning. A hump day, believe it or not, over the hump towards the weekend. Remember, there's an early Phillies game. I'm remembering because I can watch it early. And we'll take one last break. Pepper Paul coming up at 10.
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0: Mostly cloudy today, high 82. Tonight, mostly clear, a low of 63. Thursday, mostly sunny, high 81. Thursday night, partly cloudy and a low of 63. And Friday, mostly sunny, high 84. It's 80 at the station playing the greatest hits of all time.
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0: 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That'll do it for me. You take it easy, but take it. Pepper Paul up next. I'll join you at 6 a.m. tomorrow, Thirsty Thursday. I leave you with a request for Styx called Blue Collar Man from back in 78.

0: Hey, gang, it is time for the Pepper Paul Show. 10 o'clock sharp, Monday, Wednesday, Thursday, and Friday. I'm here. I'm here with you. You're here with me. Let's get this party started. You never know what's going to happen on the Pepper Paul Show. You're going to have a lot of fun. 10 a.m. to noon every Monday, Wednesday, Thursday, and Friday. Make sure you stay tuned.
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Haha, Dion on Cruisin' 92.1. This is Pepper Paul hanging out with you again from 10 to 12. You're stuck with me. But we're going to have a good time anyway. No matter what happens, we'll be here for you. You have a request, 856-696-0092, and we'll get it on for you on Cruisin'.

0: That was Tommy James and the Shondells on Cruisin' 92.1. Good morning, everybody, for those just joining in. And I'm Pepper Paul, hanging out with you, playing your request and playing some pretty cool stuff. Like, coming up in a few songs will be our double play featured artist of the day, who is the Orlans. But right now, it's time for one fast and one slow, Elvis. Oh yeah, today's fast one is If You Love Me, Let Me Know. And if the slow one coming up, it's Midnight on Cruisin' 92.1.
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0: 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Thank you, baby.
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6: Oh, it's that time for a big request. Big. Tom checking in from Mount Laurel. Yeah, baby, here we go. And we got, but I do. Okay, what do you do?

How cool is that? Clarence, Frogman, Henry. Hey, guess what? Susan, Sal and Susan checking in. Of course, Sal is such a big Beatle fan. He's a Beatle fan 8 nights a week.

Oh, this is Pepper Paul hanging out with you on a whatever Wednesday morning. I'm loving this. This is great. And guess what? You know, you have I have Tuesdays off, so you lose a day somewhere, and then you get confused. But I'm used to it. Hey, I want you guys all and gals to get together and friend me on Facebook, and you'll know where me and Lady Di is, because we out there doing dance parties all the time. We're at Rax tonight in Williamstown, Rax and Echo. It's Alicia's five-star dive bar in Williamstown on the Black Horse Pike tonight, 6 to 9. Mondays, it is in Echo for 427. Oh, yeah. And that's going to be another dance party there. And there's other dance parties around that we're doing. A couple places, one time here, one time there. But you won't know unless you friend me on Facebook and then you see the schedule. And it's just a lot of fun. A lot of fun. A lot of dancing. You like to dance, that's where you got to go. Come out to my dance parties and we do a good night of dancing. Hey. You know what time it is? Featured Artist of the Day, Double Play. Double Play, Featured Artist of the Day. You can say it either way. It works. Look at that. I'm a poet and don't know it. I can make a rhyme at any time. Today's featured artist is the Orlans. Knock, knock. Who's there?

Oh, Grace. Grace is checking in and cranking up her radio. She wants to hear that soul, man. 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
8: Oh, guess what time it is? It's time to say hello, Mary Lou. And she's checking in with a Ricky song for you. Take you back to 1959. Ricky was young. Okay, for you, Mary Lou, you never know what you're missing.

Well, hi, everybody. This is Frankie Avalon, you know, Beauty School Dropout, the Big Kahuna. Well, I'm telling you all to keep listening to Cruisin' 92.1. That's WVLT. And you're listening to that show with the best. That's Pepper Paul.

Alrighty now. Alright, here we go again with one of those songs that I'm going to play for you right now that the title of the song is not in the song. This is The Byrds, and it's called My Back Pages on Cruisin' 92.1.

I'm telling you, this is kicking off. Boy, I'll tell you, we got a lot of good stuff going on right here on Cruising 92.1. And we have, that was for Vince and Glendora, Oh Me Oh My Lulu on Cruising 92.1. And Joe in Westchester says, she's come undone on Cruising. Here we go. The guess who? I don't know who. The guess who?

out his pepper ball playing all these great tunes for you and your request. Hey, guess what time it is? It's time for that Q&A, question and answer song. Song gives sort of a question type song when they're asking. And then, of course, there's somebody else comes up and says, let me answer that song. So the question song, Are You Lonesome Tonight by Elvis? And then the answer song, Yes, I'm Lonesome Tonight by Dodie Stevens. Pretty cool and cruising. Here we go.

I wonder if you're lonesome tonight. You know, someone said the world's a stage and each must play a part. Fate had me playing in love with you as my sweetheart. Act one was where we met. I loved you at first glance. You read your lines so cleverly and never missed a cue. Then came act two. You seemed to change, you acted strange, and why I've never known. Honey, you lied when you said you loved me, and I had no cause to doubt you. But I'd rather go on hearing your lies than to go on living without you. Now the stage is bare, and I'm standing there with emptiness all around. And if he won't come back to me, then they can bring the curtain down.

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I realize now that the world is a stage, and each of us must play a part. I know, too, that fate sometimes acts in strange ways. Yes, Act One is where we met, and I, too, loved you at first glance. But I guess I didn't really read my lines too well. Then came Act Two. I've never changed. There was a misunderstanding. I know now that I shouldn't have listened to a so-called friend. The truth is my love, that she wanted you for her own. You don't really have to doubt me, nor must you go on without me.

0: 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He said,
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2: 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All right, here comes a song from my Lady Di. This is for you, the Platters on Cruisin'.

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6: Oh yeah, baby, looking like this. Mostly cloudy, partly sunny in afternoon, high 82. Tonight, mostly clear, 63. Mostly sunny tomorrow, 81. Partly cloudy Thursday night, 63. And of course, Friday, mostly sunny, 84. Enjoy it.
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6: All right, our featured artist of the day, the Orlans. 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Just listen.

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3: It has been forever. 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
3: And how is Mrs. Fryer?
2: She is doing great.
3: Awesome. Listen, you got to bring her down to see us. We are really close by, right? We're only right near Cowtown Rodeo, right in Piles Grove, New Jersey. We're open 7 days a week. We do lunches, pizza. Mrs. Fryer loves pizza, right?
2: That's right.
3: Dude, so we do pizza Thursday nights, Friday nights, all day Saturday and Sunday, wood-fired. I think she'll love it.
2: Oh, the pizza's out of this world. I know.
3: And then we do open mic nights, and you got that cowbell, right?
2: I got the cowbell.
3: Bring the cowbell down. You and I can do a song together. We do live music every Saturday night, and we're, like I say, we're really close by. We're open 7 days a week and right here in Piles Grove, New Jersey.
2: What is the address?
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3: That's right.
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3: 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I know.
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0: 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Sean Brady will do it for you.
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3: 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I'm Steve Soloff, and we have a packed show today covering five stories from another busy week in Cumberland County politics. The opening segment will be campaign season is approaching, and the invitation to participate is still open, as I discuss continued outreach to candidates and the opportunities still available to participate in future coverage. Then, in Bridgeton, City Council begins to boil as issues escalate. We'll examine a tense meeting involving the public library referendum, immigration enforcement, redevelopment, and the candidates who are already shaping the upcoming city election. After that, we'll ask, is the Data One noise really consistent, pervasive, and 24 hours a day, 7 days a week? We'll also cover Sustain SJ vaguely protesting something or other at the Puerto Rican Festival. And finally, we'll discuss candidate Mullick showing up to Millville for a town hall, but doesn't answer my questions as written. There's a lot to get through, so let's get started. Campaign season is underway, and the invitation is still open. 3 years ago, I opened my sample ballot and had a pretty uncomfortable realization. I didn't know who most of the people were. I recognized a handful of names, but beyond that, I had no idea who many of the candidates were, what they believed, what offices they were running for, or even where I was supposed to begin figuring it all out. It actually took me close to 6 weeks before I really started connecting the dots. Along the way, people like Vineland Mayor Anthony Finucci helped point me in the right direction, introducing me to meetings I didn't know existed, and explaining parts of local government that most people simply never see. That experience became the foundation of Inform the Vote NJ. The goal was never to necessarily convince people who to vote for. The goal was much simpler than that. Never walk into the voting booth wondering who these people are. And now, here we are roughly 3 years later. I've attended city council meetings, county commissioner meetings, school board meetings, planning boards, campaign events, candidate forums, festivals, interviews, radio shows, you name it. And here's what's fascinating. Even after all of that work, meaningful election information is still surprisingly difficult to collect. Every week, there's another challenge. Sometimes candidates don't have websites. Sometimes organizations don't return calls. Sometimes events are well publicized, or they're not. Sometimes interviews don't happen as planned. Sometimes political disagreements make communication more difficult than it needs to be. The work sometimes gets easier, and sometimes you see how much more complicated it can get. If anything, as the project grows, I'm discovering just how deep that complication can be in local politics. Let me give you a practical example of what I mean, because I don't think most people ever see this side of the work. Over the past few weeks, as I've been trying to grow the business side of Inform the Vote NJ and book guests for the radio show, one reality has become incredibly clear. A huge percentage of this job isn't actually writing articles, it's managing relationships. Take Congressman hopeful Zach Mulock's campaign as an example. I reached out to Zach's campaign a few different times for a couple of different reasons and didn't hear anything back. Now, to be fair, Zach is wearing a lot of hats right now. He's the mayor of Cape May, he's running for Congress, and he's also a father. Nobody should expect a candidate in that position to personally answer every email or text message that comes in. And that's one of the reasons campaign managers exist. They're trying to keep communication organized while the candidate spends time actually campaigning. So my next step was to reach out to Samantha, who managed Zach's primary campaign. I never heard back from her. After waiting several days, I texted Zach directly. Again, I didn't hear anything back. Now, if that's where the story ended, it would have been very easy for me to conclude that nobody from the campaign was interested in communicating. But then something happened on Monday night. I attended Zach's town hall meeting. While I was there, I was introduced to Chris, who is now serving as Zach's campaign manager. We exchanged phone numbers, and as I'm writing this radio show, I'm following up with him to make sure he actually has my contact information saved in his phone. If I hadn't physically attended that event, I may never have known the campaign manager had changed. From my perspective, it simply would have looked like everyone had stopped responding. I also learned that Samantha is now expected to be managing Senator Cory Booker's regional campaign office here in Cumberland County. Think about how quickly that changes the communication landscape. Just a short time ago, someone might reasonably have told me, "You're probably not going to get Booker." Now, suddenly, there's someone involved whom I've already worked with. That doesn't guarantee an interview. It doesn't guarantee access. But it illustrates something important. Firstly, I'm only about 1 or 2 degrees of separation from Booker and his campaign. If they want to communicate with local press, they can. Secondly, political communication is incredibly fluid. Campaign managers change. Staff members move into different positions. Consultants begin working for different candidates. Volunteers come and go. If you're trying to build long-term relationships with candidates and public officials, you're constantly trying to keep up with a network that's changing underneath your feet. And this is only one example. This kind of thing happens all the time. It's one of the reasons I keep showing up to meetings and community events, even when there isn't an obvious story to write. Sometimes the most valuable thing that happens is simply meeting the person who's now responsible for returning your phone calls. At least conceptually. That's not glamorous journalism, but it's often the difference between getting voters direct access to a candidate and wondering why nobody ever responded to the invitation. That's why I keep repeating the same invitation. If you're running for office, if you're an elected official, if you're part of a political organization, if you're organizing community events, my door is open. You can come on the radio show. You can do a recorded interview. You can submit written answers to questionnaires. You can provide links to your campaign website, if it exists. You can send corrections if you think I've gotten something wrong. I'm not perfect. You can tell me about your events before they happen instead of after. None of that guarantees favorable coverage. It never will. But it does guarantee an opportunity to explain yourself directly to voters. And that's important. Because one of the easiest criticisms to make of journalism is that the reporter didn't ask, didn't call, or didn't give someone a chance to explain. So I try very hard to remove that excuse. The invitations are documented. The outreach is documented. Who responded, who didn't, it's all documented. Now let's talk about where we are in the election calendar. we're roughly 12 weeks away from Election Day. That also means there are only about 12 Wednesday radio programs remaining before people begin casting ballots. And let's not forget, we have equal time election laws. That means if I have one candidate on my show, I have to invite them all. And again, just so we're clear, I do. When you think about it that way, 12 shows isn't very many. Let's look just at races that affect my own audience here in Cumberland County. We've got 6 county commissioner candidates, 2 have already booked appearances, 2 appeared during primary season, 2 haven't scheduled anything yet. We've got 2 sheriff candidates. Both have expressed interest. Neither has actually booked a date. We've got at least 5 known township candidates. Only one has shown interest on coming on the show. We've got Bridgeton's mayoral and city council races with at least 7 known candidates. So far, only one has participated in an interview or the project at all. Then there are multiple school board races across the county. Even here in Vineland, we've recently learned that board president Cedric Holmes won't seek re-election. There's a new superintendent. Several board seats are up, and that's before we even reach the congressional and Senate races further up the ballot. Realistically, I could fill all the remaining radio show slots between now and November and beyond. And someone could reasonably say it's too early in the campaign season. Maybe campaigns haven't fully shifted into election mode yet. That would be a fair point on the surface, but there's another side to that reality. Campaigns are already spending money. Team Edwards has a billboard, clearly, in Bridgeton. Candidates have been working community events like the Cumberland County Fair and the Puerto Rican Festival. Bridgeton City Council meetings have become standing room only over issues like the library referendum and immigration enforcement. Advocacy organizations are mobilizing. Election season isn't coming, it's already here. Which is why I continue to extend that invitation I've been making for months. If you're running for office, now is probably the best time to start telling voters who you are, what you believe, and why they should trust you with their vote. Because if we wait until the last couple of weeks before Election Day, everyone, including voters, is going to be trying to cram months of learning into just a few days. And that's exactly the problem Inform the Vote NJ was created to solve. Moving on to the next segment. Last week's Bridgeton City Council meeting. Over the past week, I spent several hours covering the meeting and reviewing it, and I have to say, it was a much more politically significant local meeting than I expected. If you only saw a headline, you might think it was simply about the proposed referendum asking voters whether the Bridgeton Free Public Library should be dissolved. That certainly helped draw a large crowd, it generated a lot of emotional testimony, and will almost certainly remain one of the defining issues heading into November. But after spending several hours at the meeting, rewatching it, taking notes, reviewing the ordinances, and beginning to write this week's Election Angle publication, I actually came away thinking a broader topic was equally as large as the library. In many ways, I think it served as an early preview of Bridgeton's upcoming election. Every current member of City Council is expected to appear before voters again this November. Michelle Espiri, the library director, is now running for City Council herself. Various advocacy organizations were present, community activists were present, candidates from other races spoke during public comment. In other words, although council was technically voting on ordinances, what we were really seeing was the beginning of a broader public conversation about the future direction of the city. The library was just one of the issues bringing everyone into the room. Now, before the library discussion even began, council spent nearly 20 minutes receiving a presentation regarding Bridgeton's new community energy plan. The presentation covered everything from electric vehicle charging infrastructure, solar energy, battery storage, energy efficiency, community solar programs, and various planning tools intended to position Bridgeton for future grant opportunities. One point that was repeatedly emphasized was that this was a planning document rather than an immediate set of mandates. In other words, much of the discussion focused on preparing the city for future opportunities rather than immediately requiring residents or businesses to make changes. Council then handled routine business, introducing ordinances regarding neighborhood street closures and retail cannabis operating hours, before finally arriving at the first issue many had come to discuss, the library. For roughly the next 40 minutes, speaker after speaker approached the podium, urging council not to move forward with the referendum. Some described the library as a place to borrow books. Others described it as something much larger. A community center, a safe place for children, a location where residents can access computers, internet service, educational programming, employment assistance, and countless other services that many people probably never think about until they actually need them. Teachers spoke about borrowing books for classrooms, since some local schools don't have dedicated libraries. Residents spoke about transportation challenges. Former students described how the library helped shape their education and careers. Library leadership defended the institution while questioning whether dissolving the library would actually create meaningful financial savings given the way the library is currently funded. One of the reasons I'm looking forward to bringing Michelle Aspiri back onto the program is because, while public comment revealed a tremendous amount of passion, it also raised a tremendous number of factual questions. How exactly is the library funded? How many people actually use it? How much of its budget comes directly from taxpayers versus fundraising, grants, and donations? Which services already exist elsewhere, and which would disappear entirely if the library were dissolved? Those are exactly the kinds of questions I think deserve a much longer conversation than what is realistically possible during a public comment period where residents say their piece, and then nearly an hour later, council addresses some of the points brought up. It simply isn't designed for natural dialogue. One aspect of the meeting that I found especially interesting involved the way different people described what council was actually doing. Many speakers understandably framed the issue as council trying to close the library. Meanwhile, several council members repeatedly emphasized something different. Their position was that council was not directly dissolving the library. Rather, they were placing the question before voters through a referendum. Now, whether someone agrees with that distinction politically is entirely up to them. Some residents clearly viewed the decision to place the referendum on the ballot itself as an important political decision. Others focused primarily on the fact that voters, not council, will ultimately determine the outcome in November. I don't think those perspectives are mutually exclusive. The procedural reality and the political reality can both matter. And that's exactly the kind of nuance I hope Inform the Vote NJ can help clarify during election season. That also brings me to another observation I think voters should pay attention to as election season continues. One of the advantages of attending these meetings isn't simply hearing what issues are discussed. It's hearing what each elected official chooses to emphasize when they have the opportunity to address the public. Councilwoman Rosemary DeQuinzio, for example, largely focused her closing remarks on the concerns residents had raised regarding immigration and customs enforcement activity. She thanked residents for attending and expressed support for efforts to keep ICE activity out of the community. Notably, however, she did not substantially address the library discussion that had occupied much of the meeting. Councilwoman Marion King took a very different approach. Rather than focusing on immigration, she spent much of her time discussing the library itself. She acknowledged that the library is important to many residents, but argued that changing technology requires communities to think differently about the services libraries provide. She spoke about artificial intelligence, virtual reality, workforce development, and digital literacy as areas she believes will become increasingly important moving forward. She also questioned whether some services currently provided by the Bridgeton Public Library could instead be offered elsewhere, and pointed out that for some residents, particularly those living closer to Burlington Manor, the Cumberland County Library may actually be geographically closer than the Bristol Library itself. Whether voters ultimately agree with those conclusions is a separate question, but those comments provide meaningful insight into how she views the issue and where she believes the city should be heading. Councilman Curtis Edwards likewise spent considerable time addressing the referendum itself. During his closing remarks, he emphasized that neither he nor the rest of the council was attempting to close the library directly. His argument was that the ordinance simply places the question before the voters, allowing residents themselves to decide its future. He also stated that he and State Senator Michael Testa have been discussing possible state funding opportunities that might help preserve the library if additional financial support became available. Again, whether voters find that explanation persuasive is entirely up to them, but it is an important part of the public record because it reflects how one of the city's elected officials and upcoming candidates is framing his own decision. Council President Edward Bethea's closing remarks were different still. After what had become a long and sometimes difficult evening, he acknowledged that the meeting had not been easy to manage, thanked everyone for working through it together, and then shifted the conversation back toward the business of governing. One of the practical outcomes of the meeting was his request that the proposed ordinance regarding ICE activity be prepared for council's August meeting so that it could move through the legislative process. Whether that proposal ultimately advances or not, voters now have another issue to watch as the campaign season unfolds. The candidates who address council during public comment are equally worth paying attention to. Library Director Michelle Aspiri was speaking not only as the person responsible for operating the library, but also as someone now seeking a seat on City Council. Her remarks focused heavily on the library's finances, the services it provides beyond lending books, the fundraising and operational efficiencies the library has implemented, and her belief that collaboration would be more productive than dissolution. Those comments offer voters insight into how she approaches public administration and problem solving. Congressional candidate Ramon Mora also spoke multiple times during the evening, often in a much more confrontational style. He challenged council's procedures, drew comparisons between redevelopment incentives and the proposed library referendum, and made a number of broader statements regarding immigration enforcement and ICE. Some of those remarks were what some would describe as aggressive political opinions. Others contain factual assertions that, in my opinion, deserve careful verification before voters accept them at face value. Regardless, they are useful because they provide voters with a clearer picture of how Mora communicates, how he frames issues, and how he approaches political disagreement. To me, that's one of the most valuable reasons to attend local government meetings. It's not simply to record who voted yes or no. It's to observe how elected officials and candidates think, how they explain themselves under pressure, which issues they prioritize when given the microphone, and what kind of leadership style they demonstrate in real time. Those observations don't directly tell voters who they should support, but they do help voters understand the people asking for their vote. Another storyline that fascinated me had very little to do with the library itself. It had to do with meeting decorum. Early in the evening, Council President Edward Bethea reminded attendees about repetition, interruptions, and maintaining order during public comment. At first, I found myself wondering whether those reminders were perhaps coming a little earlier than necessary. The room was full, certainly. People were emotional, but things were still relatively calm. As the evening unfolded, though, my perspective changed. Disagreements broke out over speaking time, audience members interrupted, council members were interrupted, questions arose regarding procedure. Eventually, law enforcement became involved in removing a small number of attendees. By the end of the evening, I actually found myself appreciating just how difficult moderation becomes during emotionally charged public meetings. Having moderated public forums myself, I know there is no perfect balance. Intervene too early, and people may feel they're being silenced. intervene too late, and the meeting risks becoming chaotic. Maintaining order while still allowing passionate public participation is a far more difficult job than it often appears from the audience. Another theme that continues appearing in meeting after meeting is something I've started referring to as the difference between legally compliant notice and meaningful public notice. During discussion surrounding another ordinance involving property rights, residents questioned whether affected parties had really been informed. City officials explained the legal publication requirements. And to be clear, there's no reason at this point to conclude those legal requirements weren't followed. But that raises a broader question. Is satisfying the minimal legal requirement always the same thing as meaningfully informing the public? I don't think so. We've now seen this pattern surrounding development projects. We've seen it surrounding data centers. We've seen it surrounding various ordinances. We've seen it surrounding the Bristol Public Library. Many residents don't discover major local issues until they suddenly appear before council or in the media. That doesn't necessarily indicate wrongdoing. Government has legal standards it must satisfy. Citizens also bear responsibility for staying engaged before controversies emerge. Those two ideas can both be true at the same time. After the library discussion concluded, the meeting shifted almost entirely toward immigration and ICE. Residents urged council to prohibit federal immigration authorities from staging operations on city-owned property. Others raised broader concerns about immigration enforcement. Some speakers drew historical comparisons. Some made allegations regarding ICE that, in my view, deserve careful fact-checking before being accepted as true. One recurring theme you've probably noticed if you listen to this program for any length of time is that emotionally powerful statements are not automatically the same thing as well-supported factual statements. Sometimes they're both. Sometimes they aren't. Part of what I'm trying to do is separate those two things. When someone makes a serious factual claim, whether it supports my own instincts or not, I want to see the evidence, because extraordinary claims deserve substantial evidence. Finally, I want to close with an observation about this meeting that extends beyond this particular meeting. Bridgeton's municipal election is only a few months away. Campaign signs are beginning to appear everywhere. Billboards are up. People are talking, but if you ask the average voter today where they should go to learn what every candidate actually believes, I'm not convinced there is a great answer. Over the past several months, I've repeatedly reached out to candidates and elected officials across Cumberland County. Some have participated enthusiastically, some have declined, some haven't responded. That's their decision, but elections work best when candidates actively communicate with voters. That communication doesn't have to happen through Inform the Vote NJ. It could happen through campaign websites, public forums, town halls, meet and greets, interviews with other media, position papers, detailed social media discussions. I honestly don't care where it happens. I simply think it needs to happen somewhere. And then that information should be collected and put into one place, along with fair analysis, so voters can reasonably review it prior to voting. Otherwise, voters are left trying to reconstruct a candidate's priorities based almost entirely on scattered Facebook posts, campaign billboards that don't explain anything, and whatever happens to be said during monthly council meetings. That's asking a lot from voters. So, as we continue moving toward November, my goal remains exactly what it's been since Inform the Vote NJ began. Reach out to everyone. Give everyone an opportunity to explain themselves, separate facts from opinions as best we can, provide

led by attorneys from a Michigan-based law firm working with local counsel here in Cumberland County. The attorneys explained that they regularly handle nuisance cases involving issues such as excessive noise and light pollution. And one of the primary purposes of the meeting was to gather additional information from residents who believe they've been affected by the facility, particularly in terms of noise nuisance. Residents were encouraged to fill out brief questionnaires describing their experiences. The attorneys explained that those statements would help support the proposed class action as the litigation continues. They also provided a general overview of the lawsuit itself. The complaint alleges three primary legal theories: private nuisance, public nuisance, and negligence. In plain English, the lawsuit argues that noise generated by the Data One facility has substantially interfered with nearby residents' use and enjoyment of their homes. The complaint also alleges that residents have experienced interrupted sleep, headaches, diminished property values, and other harms as a result of the facility's operation. Throughout the evening, the attorneys started with a formal presentation and then moved into an extended question-and-answer session with those in attendance. Residents asked questions about how long cases like this typically take, who was paying for the litigation, how future evidence would be gathered, how sound measurements would be evaluated, what role expert witnesses would play, and whether additional people could still join the proposed class. There were also broader discussions about future data center expansion, water usage, electrical infrastructure, natural gas, and the growing role that data centers are expected to play across the country over the coming years. But, unsurprisingly, the overwhelming focus of the evening centered on one issue: noise. Many of the residents who spoke publicly described what they believed to be a significant nuisance. Some described a constant humming sound, others spoke about vibrations, interrupted sleep, or feeling as though they could no longer fully enjoy being at home. Those experiences formed the foundation of much of the discussion throughout the evening. Now, that's the factual recap of what happened at the meeting. But I'd like to spend the rest of this segment talking about something a little broader. One of the themes you've probably heard me repeat over the past several months is this: I cover elections. I don't cover data centers. The only reason I spent so much time covering this issue is because data centers have increasingly become a political issue throughout Cumberland County. Candidates are being asked about them, residents are organizing around them, public meetings continue to discuss them. Even just this past Monday, during Congressional candidate Zach Mullock's town hall, he commented that data centers should not be located where they're creating so much noise that people lose the enjoyment of their homes. So whether someone personally loves data centers, hates them, or simply doesn't think about them very often, they've clearly become an issue that voters are going to hear about. And that's where my interest begins. Not because I'm trying to become an expert on server farms or electrical substations, but because I want voters to have accurate information when candidates begin discussing these issues during campaigns. That's really the mission of this project. Now, after the meeting ended, I could have simply written an article saying, the lawyer said this, the residents said that, and left it there. But I wanted to do something more. The publicly available lawsuit, which I read after the meeting, refers to noise that is described as being consistent, pervasive, and occurring while the facility operates 24 hours a day, 7 days a week. That naturally made me repeat a question I asked myself several weeks ago. If that's what's being alleged, what would an ordinary person experience if they simply drove to the neighborhood and walked around? So that's exactly what I did, again. Not once, not twice. At this point, I've driven or walked around the area somewhere around 8 different times. Some visits have been during the daytime. Some have been at all hours of the night. Some have been after reading the complaint. Others have been after seeing Facebook posts from residents saying the noise was particularly bad on a particular day. I visited portions of the neighborhood identified in the publicly filed complaint
because I wanted to experience the situation firsthand rather than relying exclusively on anyone else's description.

0: option. And here's where I think it's important to be very careful with my wording. To date, my own observations have not matched what I expected after reading portions of the complaint. That is not the same thing as saying no one is experiencing a problem. It is not the same thing as saying the lawsuit lacks merit. And it certainly isn't a prediction about how a judge or jury should ultimately rule. It simply means that, despite making numerous good faith attempts to observe the alleged operational noise myself, I have not personally experienced the broader characterization described in portions of the complaint. There has been one notable exception. After complainant Scott Montgomery made a Facebook post regarding what I believed was construction activity, I happened to have free time and drove to the area. During that visit, on the eastern portion of Sheridan Avenue, directly across from the facility, I absolutely observed active construction noise associated with the site. But noise one might expect during construction is different from the ongoing operational noise that's at the center of the lawsuit. Now, something else I've found interesting over the past several months is that the public messaging has not been entirely uniform. At the Ramada meeting, the overwhelming majority of people who chose to speak publicly described what they believed was a significant nuisance. That's an accurate reflection of what happened at the meeting. At the same time, outside of the meeting, I've also spoken with residents who offered a different perspective. Some have told me they occasionally hear the facility outdoors, but it has not affected their sleep or significantly impacted their daily lives. Others have told me they don't hear it at all. Still, others have described it as sounding like a train or a distant helicopter. Those conversations are all part of the story, as far as I'm concerned. One of the things I've learned covering local politics is that almost every significant issue eventually develops competing narratives. One group says the problem is overwhelming, another says it's exaggerated, another says it doesn't exist at all. Most voters don't have the time to personally investigate those claims. That's where journalism is supposed to come in. Not to automatically choose a side, not to simply repeat whichever narrative is loudest, but to test those claims as fairly and honestly as possible. That brings me to what I think is probably the biggest takeaway from this entire story from a political or elections perspective. Communication. I briefly spoke to the attorneys involved in the case after the meeting. Their initial response to my request for substantive evidence was that they either couldn't share it or it wasn't centralized. Then after the meeting, I received their copies of the notice of violations from the Cumberland County Department of Health. There appear to be three violations over the course of several months. They indicate that the 50 dB limit between the hours of 10 p.m. and 7 a.m. was crossed, but not the actual dB readings. The actual dB readings matter for a few reasons that might be lengthy to explain, but briefly put, the difference between 50 and 52 dB isn't much, which is how CEO Charles Bainet framed the situation as provided by Sustain SJ in their newsletter. So, the company has been fined several thousand dollars over the course of a few months, but when seeking more evidence from the lawyers, the notice of violations is all they gave me, along with the names of the complainants. Not only did I reach out to the complainants, I also reached out to Data One. Remember, I've spoken with people who oppose the facility, I've also spoken with people who support it. I've spoken with people who work construction jobs connected to the project and are genuinely happy to have the employment. Because the reality is, this issue affects different people in different ways. Some people primarily think about noise, others think about jobs, others think about economic development, others think about electricity demand or water usage, and many people probably don't think about data centers very much at all unless they're directly affected. Personally, that's probably where I fall. The data center has not directly affected my day-to-day life over the past 6 months. That doesn't mean it hasn't affected someone else's. It simply means my interest is primarily political rather than personal. My goal is to understand the issue well enough that when candidates begin debating it, voters have meaningful context. Now, nobody owes me anything. No resident is obligated to call me. No attorney is obligated to update me. No company representative is obligated to answer my questions. But if the shared goal is helping the broader public understand what's actually happening, communication and collaboration become incredibly valuable. Several people have told me they would contact me when the alleged operational noise was particularly representative of what they experienced. So far, only a couple of messages from one person have actually come through. And if those calls come tomorrow, next week, or next month, I'll gladly go back, assuming I'm available. Because that's how better reporting happens. Not by assuming, not by picking a team, but by continuing to gather information whenever opportunities arise. At the end of the day, good journalism isn't about racing to conclusions. It's about improving our understanding over time. If residents contact me and say, now is a representative example of what we've been experiencing, and you're welcome to come over and experience it, I'll go. If Data One wants to demonstrate mitigation efforts or explain its side of the story, I'll go there too. If additional court filings, sound studies, or expert reports become public, I'll read them, because that's the gig I signed up for. But my time and resources are limited. If you want me to get the story straight, a little bit of coordination can go a long way. The goal isn't necessarily to win an argument. The goal is to help voters understand the issues that candidates are talking about before they cast a ballot. And whether this lawsuit ultimately succeeds or fails, I'll continue following it, within reason, whenever it intersects with my mission. Moving on. Sustain SJ vaguely protests something or other at the Puerto Rican Festival. One of the things that really struck me this past weekend was just how much campaign season is now underway. The Vineland Puerto Rican Festival is first and foremost a community celebration. Thousands of people line Landis Avenue and the Boulevard for the parade. Families spend the afternoon at Landis Park enjoying the food, vendors, music, dancing, rides, and everything else that makes it one of Vineland's signature annual events. But if you're someone who spends a lot of time covering local politics, you start noticing something else. You notice just how many elected officials and candidates are there. This year, you had Lieutenant Governor Caldwell, Congressman Jeff Van Drew, State Senator Michael Testa, Cumberland County Commissioners, mayors from multiple municipalities, school board members, city council members, the county prosecutor, the sheriff, congressional candidate Zach Mullock, and numerous other public officials all attending the same community event. And honestly, maybe that's what you should expect. Election season isn't just debates and television commercials. Campaigning is often much simpler than that. It's showing up, it's shaking hands, it's talking to constituents, it's standing in the parade. It's spending a few hours at a community festival where people can see you, recognize you, and perhaps stop to have a conversation. Whether you're a Republican, Democrat, or Independent, that's simply part of modern politics. And from my perspective, it's actually one of the reasons I attend these kinds of events. They're networking opportunities. Some of the best conversations I have all year aren't scheduled interviews. They're completely accidental. You bump into someone you haven't seen in months. Someone tells you they've been meaning to call you. Another person introduces you to someone new. An interview gets scheduled. A misunderstanding gets cleared up, or maybe you simply build another professional relationship that proves valuable 6 months from now. Several conversations like that happen throughout the afternoon. It's one of the reasons I continue attending community events, even when there isn't necessarily a major news story waiting for me. One of those conversations happened with members of Sustain SJ. For those who haven't followed every twist and turn over the past several months, communications between Inform the Vote NJ and Sustain SJ have largely fallen off. So earlier this past week, I was somewhat surprised when one of their members asked whether I'd be willing to share my footage from the Bridgeton City Council meeting. On the one hand, it seemed like a perfectly reasonable request. In fact, I thought perhaps it was a sign that communications between us might eventually improve. On the other hand, time is money. And being the one guy who knew to reliably show up with multiple cameras and microphones at Bridgeton City Council meeting isn't nothing. And for the record, I did share the footage. Transparency generally benefits everyone. Later that afternoon, however, another moment caught my attention. During speeches by Congressman Jeff Andrew and State Senator Michael Testa, members of Sustain SJ stood silently holding their now familiar signs reading, "People over profits, gente sobre ganancia." The protest itself wasn't disruptive. There was no yelling. No one interrupted the speeches. No confrontation. People simply held the signs while the officials spoke. And that's absolutely their right. Peaceful protest is an important part of our political system. However, my question wasn't whether they had the right to protest. My question is much simpler. What exactly were they protesting? Was it data center development? Was it immigration policy? Environmental policy? The Landis Theater developments? The animal shelter issue? Some specific vote? Jeff Van Drew personally? Michael Testa personally? Republican elected officials generally? Or something else entirely? Because without any accompanying explanation and regular communication having broken down, the public is left trying to interpret the message for themselves. And I think that's where this becomes interesting from a journalism standpoint. Over the past year, I spent quite a bit of time researching how political parties actually function. Most people think of political parties as just candidates running for office. In reality, there is a whole organizational structure behind them. There are county committee members, municipal committee members, party officers, bylaws, annual conventions, internal elections, rules governing how vacancies are filled, rules governing endorsements, and various responsibilities associated with those positions. One of the things I found particularly interesting is that there's an important distinction between an ordinary citizen participating in politics and someone who chooses to become an official member of a political party's organizational structure. An ordinary citizen can advocate for whatever issue they care about. They speak entirely for themselves. But when someone chooses to become an elected member of a county political committee or a municipal committee, they're taking on a different role. They're no longer simply participating as a private citizen. They're becoming part of the official organizational structure of a political party. That organization exists to organize, strengthen, and advance the party, its platform, and ultimately its electoral success. That's not a criticism. That's literally what the political parties exist to do. Republican committees do it. Democratic committees do it. That's their purpose, as explicitly written in their bylaws. The reason I bring that up is because over the past year, Sustain SJ has changed. When I first became familiar with the organization, I reasonably viewed, as partially informed by founding member Zach Landesini himself, that it was a grassroots advocacy group largely centered around data center development and which might branch out to local environmental concerns and perhaps more. Since then, Sustain SJ has become a 501c4 organization with written bylaws and a board of trustees that is now primarily composed of Democratic committee members. Again, that's not inherently good or bad. Organizations evolve. People become more politically active. That happens all the time. But I do think it changes how members of the public reasonably interpret public demonstrations. If an average resident stands on a street corner holding a sign, most people naturally assume they're expressing a personal opinion, perhaps temporarily joining the efforts of a bigger organization. If members of an organization whose leadership now overlaps heavily with one political party publicly protest two Republican elected officials during speeches at a community festival, the public may be left trying to determine exactly what message is being communicated. Are we looking at issue advocacy, a protest against a particular vote, a protest against two individual politicians, or is this intentionally or unintentionally communicating opposition to Republican office holders more broadly? Those are very different messages, and I don't think the public should have to guess. One thing I've learned over the past few years is that clarity matters. The clearer someone explains what they support, the clearer they explain what they oppose, and the clearer they explain what outcome they're actually seeking, the easier it becomes for voters to evaluate those ideas on their merits. Without that explanation, people naturally begin filling in the blanks themselves. Some may conclude the protest was about immigration. Others may assume it was about environmental policy. Others may simply conclude it was anti-Republican demonstration. Perhaps it was a combination of some or all of the above. Whether any of those interpretations are correct isn't really the point. The point is that all of those interpretations become reasonable possibilities when no explanation accompanies the protest. And finally, this highlights an emerging topic on my radar brought about throughout this election season. The more politically active an organization becomes, the more important transparency becomes. It's also probably fair for me to acknowledge something. Over the past several months, I can understand that some of my reporting has come across to some members of Sustain SJ as targeting. They've expressed concerns along those lines before, and while I haven't agreed with every criticism, I can understand how Sustain coverage of a new organization could feel that way. At the same time, I think it's worth recognizing that politics often cuts both ways. When members of Sustain SJ chose to display protest signs only during the speeches of Congressman Jeff Van Drew and State Senator Michael Testa, but not during the remarks of the many other elected officials and dignitaries in attendance, they were seemingly making a selective public statement themselves. Whether the intended message was about those two officials specifically, the Republican Party more broadly, or particular policy positions simply wasn't explained. That's precisely why clarity matters. Without an accompanying explanation, people naturally begin to draw their own conclusions about who is being criticized and why. I don't think that's good for the organization being protested, the organization doing the protesting, or for voters trying to understand what they're actually being asked to support or oppose. Moving on, candidate Mullick shows up to Millville for a town hall. My questions, as written, did not. One of the encouraging trends I've noticed over the past year covering local politics is that candidates have generally become more accessible. Compared to when I first launched Inform the Vote NJ, we're seeing more interviews, more forums, more public appearances, and more opportunities for voters to engage directly with the people asking for their vote. Congressional candidate Zach Mullick deserves credit for continuing that trend. Monday evening, Mullick held another town hall in Cumberland County that drew an overcapacity crowd. Over the course of the evening, he discussed affordability, healthcare, immigration, data centers, renewable energy, homelessness, government ethics, agriculture, and why he's challenging Congressman Jeff Van Drew. As I've done throughout this publication, I've written a much more detailed article summarizing those policy positions, so I won't spend the next 10 minutes repeating everything that was already covered there. Instead, I want to focus on something I think is ultimately more important: the questions. Because one of the biggest lessons I've learned over the past year is that voters don't just learn from candidates' answers, they learn from which questions actually get asked. When attendees arrived Monday evening, audience questions were submitted on index cards for the moderator to read. Those questions got put into a box and selected randomly, most likely since there wouldn't be time for everyone to ask all their questions. I wanted to ask two questions. The first was about the Democratic Socialists of America. Rather than summarize it, I want to read it exactly as I wrote it. Given the rise in popularity of the Democratic Socialists of America, including numerous election victories over the past few years, and that the DSA is typically known as part of the big tent of the Democrat Party, I want to clarify some of your thoughts on the entity. To help clarify what I mean, yesterday, during an interview with the national co-chair of the DSA, a number of goals were discussed, including abolishing the Senate, replacing the presidency and Supreme Court as we know them, abolishing ICE, open borders and providing amnesty to everyone in the country illegally as part of a long-term plan, defunding the Pentagon, largely abolishing prisons as part of a long-term plan, and government ownership of most large corporations. So, do you find yourself aligned with that type of organization or those kinds of policy goals? If there is some nuance, could you help explain which things you might align with and which you don't? However, that wasn't the question Zach Mullick heard. Instead, the moderator presented a much shorter version, essentially, how he views the Democratic Socialists of America fitting into the Democrats' big tent party. Those are not the same question. Naturally, they produced a different answer from Zach. He basically said that the Dem Party is a big tent with many opinions, but he is focused on the needs of South Jersey. To be fair, I don't know for sure why the moderator shortened the question, and some of the answer I was looking for was implied through earlier answers. I'm pointing out something much broader. Editorial decisions matter. Context of a question matter. Audience awareness of context matters. Mullick himself may know the implications of my question, but I've asked that question to many people interested in politics over the past year or so. Some of them were prior Democrat candidates for office. I've received a range of answers from people having no clue who the Democratic Socialists of America are or what their platform is, to brushing off the question jokingly with responses like, "Well, I don't want to abolish the Senate," to responses like, "They're just a fringe group." Does the DSA exist in South Jersey? Yes, they do. I've been to the meetings. Context helps the audience understand what's going on. The second question I wanted to submit wasn't asked at all. That question read, "Recent developments in New Jersey have revealed that thousands of non-citizens were registered to vote through the state's voter registration system, with the state reporting that nearly 400 of those individuals ultimately cast ballots. Some people view this as an isolated administrative mistake or a software glitch, while others argue it may indicate broader vulnerabilities that warrant more comprehensive review. As someone running for Congress, what's your overall assessment of the situation? How thorough should our institutions be in auditing and safeguarding our election systems to ensure the highest possible level of election integrity? Again, whether you agree with my premises is not really the point. I think candidates running for federal office should regularly be asked difficult questions on immigration, election integrity, foreign policy, healthcare taxes, entitlement spending, energy policy, and yes, organizations like the Democratic Socialists of America. Those are the conversations voters deserve to hear." That experience also reinforced something I've been thinking about after attending both Zach Mullick's town hall and Justin Murphy's town hall earlier this summer. Although the political perspectives were obviously very different, one thing struck me as surprisingly similar. Both events appeared to consist primarily of people who are already inclined to support the candidate. It's not inherently wrong. Campaigns naturally spend time talking with supporters. Supporters are the people who volunteer. Supporters donate. Supporters knock on doors. That's how campaigns function. But it does raise an interesting question. At what point does a town hall become less of a public town hall and more of a campaign rally event that includes a public question and answer session? And as I'm running out of time here on this episode of Inform the Vote NJ, I thank you guys for listening to my ramblings for the past hour. Next week, we're going to have Michelle Espiri of the Brisbane Free Public Library, who is also a candidate for Brisbane City Council, back on the program. As the first time she came on to talk about the Brisbane Free Public Library, the radio station was down. So we're going to have her on again to reintroduce the topic and also take it further than we did in our initial interview that you guys can find on YouTube. So once again, thank you for tuning in, and I'll see you next week.
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Well, welcome to another edition of Up at Night Radio. I'm your host, Chuck Kiefer, and, well, hidey-ho, neighbor. We're tonight's program's a bit of a response. I've been asking our listeners, you know, what can I give you more of? And I got a couple different responses from folks about, you know, it'd be really cool to reflect on some of the great music of our time. I mean, the beautiful stuff. I mean, the stuff that just makes you sit back and go, wow, that was awesome. You know, Keats once said, a thing of beauty is a joy forever. Its loveliness increases. It will never pass into nothingness. Johnny Depp said, you know, music touches us emotionally where words can't alone. Listen, I say it all the time. Music moves your soul. And so tonight, I'm going to give you something a little different, a little special. Some tunes from the early 70s, some tunes that were beautiful, considered beautiful masterpieces of the 70s, and reflect up on a couple different artists. And I want to start off with the Wilburys. Why? Five guys who sounded like they were meant to sing together. First super band of my life that you just fell in love with how they came together, as you know, as George Harrison once said, you know, we were just hanging out in my buddy's garage, and we decided to form a band. So here are the Wilburys with "She's My Baby."

Righteous Brothers here on Cruisin' 92.1 FM, and you're listening to Up at Night. You know, I'm going to put this out there. I want your feedback. Tell me the artists that you want to hear next week. Just go to my Facebook page, Up at Night Radio. Follow it, like it. I have a post there this evening. Ask the question. If you could have any artist and what song of that artist would you want to hear and why, just post right after it. Or you can email me at upatnightradio@gmail.com. Either way, I want to hear from you. I want to hear what beautiful song makes your heart go, wow, awesome stuff. Well, tonight we are doing some of the most beautiful songs in the history of rock and roll. And there's a lot. You know, when you start sorting, you Google the idea, and it's like, oh no. I don't want a 732-song playlist, but pull some stuff out. This segment, I want to talk about the very best songs of the year 1970. What were you doing in 1970? Hey, I was a kid. I was in middle school. My middle school that summer burned down. Yes, and there was half of a building there. We went on what's called a split schedule. You know, half the school went to school at 6 a.m. to noon, and the rest of us went from 10 after 12 to 6 p.m. And that was a three-year ordeal that changed education for me, because what after school extracurricular activities, because you were in school instead of after school. But, you know, I look back at that year, 1970, I became a band geek. I got addicted to different kinds of music. I just couldn't get enough of it. So here are three artists: the Beatles, Blue Image, and Creedence. Enjoy their stuff.

0: You're listening to Cruisin' 92.1 FM, and this is Up at Night Radio. And that was John Fogerty, one of my favorite artists growing up. And it brings you back memories. You remember every school dance, whether you were in South Jersey or in Delco, every band was doing Creedence. And they were all trying to either get the twang with the guitar or the pronunciation and the twang of John's voice. It just, I had a couple friends who nailed it. When they did Proud Mary and songs like that, they had that burn, and that they had that slang, that they had it down, you know, just a cool thing from back in the day. You know, recently I was reading on social media that John Fogerty recently purchased back, after 56 years, he purchased back all of his songbook. And he said, I've never felt more in control in my life. The guy's in his late 70s, early 80s. But the simple fact of the matter is, here's an artist who we all grew up loving that didn't have control of his music, and he just kept creating more and more and more. Well, we're talking about beautiful tunes tonight, beautiful songs, beautiful bands, bands that just... There's a difference between new music that we have, the pop stuff that's out there today, and the stuff that we enjoyed in the 70s. That there was a rawness, a harmony that you don't get in bands today. You know, we had a period where we had, you know, the chick bands, the boy bands, you know, the 4 or 5 person vocal team, you know. We went through a little bit of that a few years ago, but we just haven't had bands that were just, you hear them and you're like, man, they were meant to be together. So what I sat down with, I said, you know, what songs out of the 1970s, plural, the decade, that I look back and I want to sing them. I know the harmonies. I know the vocals. I know the lyrics. I know when it comes on, I just start belting it out. So here's my list: Little Crosby, Stills, and Nash, an Eagles hit, obscure Eagles hit, and my favorite Beatles song of all time. I hear the note, and it's like I gotta sing. So enjoy this next set.
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You're listening to Up at Night Radio here on Cruisin' 92.1. I'm your host, Chuck Kiefer, and we're just reflecting on some great music from our generation, you know. For your benefit, I, from time to time, will find live album performances of old songs. Why? Because I want to transport you. It's one thing to hear a song that we grew up with, that we lived on, that got us through the day, got us through those flat spots in our lives, those songs that we celebrated as kids. But it's a whole nother thing when you hear the live audience reaction from back in the day. It's almost as if you are put in a Wayback Machine and drawn back to that time, that date, where you're in the room and you're remembering every bit of the song just like you did that night. The cool thing about old music over new music is old music was much more experimental. They didn't have all the gadgets. They didn't have all the ability to lay down multiple tracks. They actually had to play all the instruments, and they had to record. There was work that had to be done, and they did it incredibly masterfully. And they would just, they would take liberties. And it was just, man, there was a time in the 60s, in the 70s, and the 80s, where we were just blessed beyond our ears, if I could just describe it. Well, this next set, I'm going to take a little bit of a different turn. We're going to get a little more funky. A little Stevie Wonder and a little Booker T and the MGs. But talking about Booker T, you know, he's 81. He's still with us. He's still kicking around. The rest of his band have all passed on. And they were an amazingly talented group. They were a bunch of guys they were the guys that you brought in to play on the backside of your album. You know, they were the rhythm section. They were the keyboard guys. They were the drummers. They were the people that you wanted in the room to make you look good and sound great. But there was a time, you know, that they had this, the Green Onions was an absolute accident. It was something that they were playing around with that actually became an incredible one of the three or four instrumental pieces from my generation going up that you sit back and say, wow, I remember that one when it came on the radio. And they were so difficult, so hard up after that song came out. He was in California with his wife, and they ended up having to get their realtor licenses. Nothing against realtors, you people in the yellow jackets and drive the big Humvees, I respect you. But they had to go out and get jobs to make it because their music wasn't being demanded of. So see where this song takes you in your memories tonight. You can, again, follow me anytime on Facebook at Up at Night Radio, or you can message me at upatnightradio@gmail.com. Send me your comments, send me your criticism, send me the tunes and the artists that you want to hear in upcoming shows, and I'll make it happen for you. So here's Green Onions with Booker T and the MGs.

Something about vinyl. Something about the old tunes that just draw you, man. It just takes you back and makes you think about concerts that you saw. Love the Doobie Brothers. You know, first band that I noticed had two drummers, which was like, my younger brother's a drummer, so I was kind of like, this is something maybe the two of us can enjoy, because they've got a horn section. You know, the Stevie Wonder song, I still remember Billy Fries. You know, we were in our high school, we had a jazz ensemble that we did a lot of Stevie Wonder stuff. And Bill would play, he would go between drums and playing keyboard. And he would sing and do the Stevie Wonder stuff. And the cool thing I remember back in the day is, like, every time I went to audition for a band, you know, I was a trombone player, I played bone and a couple other instruments. And the question was always, but can you sing? Because the horn section had to double as your backup singers. So just, I hear some of the Stevie Wonder stuff, and it's like instantaneously going into the Wayback Machine and going, yeah, I'm there. That's cool. Well, I'm going to end this first hour with two of my more favorite artists who I don't play a whole lot of. When I was young, I loved singing to Simon and Garfunkel because the songs were so incredibly singable. You know, unlike artists today, that the stuff has got such a range, you know, you could barely think it, let alone sing it. But funny story, I was working for a company in the late 80s, and Graceland had just come out. And I was in charge of, in my end of the building, the tunes that we listened to. And I bought the CD, and I about wore it out. And I would get from my boss would wander through. He goes, "Dude, really? You're gonna play that CD again?" I said, "But it's so great, it's so awesome. It's Paul Simon." He goes, "Yeah, I know, but." So, closing out this segment, do a little Simon and Garfunkel from back in the day from their Greatest Hits album, and then an Elton John song that was considered his number one of all time. I'll see you after the top of the hour.

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1: 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Secondly, I remind my team every day, we have to earn your respect and trust.